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1: Now why you wanna go and do that, huh? 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
3: 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Move On Up bij BusinessWise en New Business Radio met Gerben van Driel. 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
3: Ondernemerschap, innovatie, duurzaamheid. Denk vooruit. Durf te doen. Maak het verschil. Dit is New Business Radio. 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Lead tomorrow. Bestemming bereikt? Of zijn we nog even onderweg? Dit is Smart Mobility met Marco Maréchal.
6: So joining us is Usha, the Global Director of Digital Transportation from Arcadis, Gold Member for ITS Canada, which is great. Interviewed Usha last year. So I'm really excited to hear from Usha, besides of her personal interest in where she lives and how many kids she has and what is her passion about, what happened in the last year, what kind of new projects, or maybe just to look at the projects you're already doing to get to the next phase. So Usha, please introduce yourself and tell a little bit about your passion in digital transportation.
7: Thank you, Marco. As a gold member for ITS Canada in Edmonton, which is where the annual meeting is happening this year, I'm a board member as well as an Arcadian representing transportation from a digital perspective at this conference. And I had the pleasure of moderating an international mobility forum with 45 plus members joining us from different parts of the world, especially talking about lean times and stronger together, specifically around how do we see digital mobility in the future and how do we need to situate ourselves for the constant change and the evolution that's happening in the industry. And it's more about built assets with digital or digital perspective into built assets. And I think my passion comes from a personal journey for myself, but also in terms of where I want the industry to be moving, to be situated better for the future, for our next generation. I live in Toronto. My husband and I are both in the transportation industry, and we've been very instrumental in the context of leading with the energy that we need to ensure that our future generations have the right ecosystems that they can lean on for the work that they have to do, as well as even just having consistent journey that they don't have to worry about, and then we're leaving something good behind. So I think this aspects of sustainability to the level of interest that we have to put into how do we bring infrastructure to be much smarter and help us with our decision making in the future, but also ensuring that the assets that we do have are in conditions that can be maintained for the future. However the future is led in North America, it's a very car-centric ecosystem. So we have to think about every modality, not just cars. We have to think about pedestrians. We have to think about the individuals who have disabilities. We have to think about how the mode will help support future modes of travel as well. And transit is part of it, right? We have to make sure it's equitable. So I think as part of this journey, what we've seen at the conference, and as a goal member, we're supportive of the digital perspective into any of these modes, especially to ensure that we have a context of how to move and how to help move the needle when it comes to looking at infrastructure from a digital perspective. And digital is an asset. Like anything that we are talking about in terms of mobility, digital has to be part of that. It can't be an afterthought, and it cannot be a side project. It has to be one of the main projects. And as such, Arcadis is on a journey to ensure that we are working from a planning to advisory to implementation of solutions that allow us to navigate the changing world that we live in. And I think Marco was also talking about the aspect of, you know, why are we involved? Why is it Arcadis involved in ITS and ITS Canada specifically? As a board member, I'm also passionate that our membership gets full availability of the resources that are out there, the perspectives and the journey that public sector members as well as our private sector members are going through, and what does this evolution look like, especially knowing that there will be challenges, but are we having the right levels of conversations? Are we having it at the right time? And how does this look and translate into investment for everyone, right? Investment of people, investment of the workforce, but also investment in terms of the types of assets that we need to bring forward. And

0: is the fact that everyone is in a different stage of their journey. So how do we share lessons learned? How do we bring people together to collaborate more so that they're not starting from scratch and they're not at the beginning of their journey, but they can accelerate through the different stages? I think that's very important. And we're also finding that this lot more collaboration when you have the membership come together. There's conversations that are happening that take them away from the day-to-day, but they're allowing them to have these conversations that they can take back to their own public sector organizations or private sector to say where the positioning should be, right? The future is to be very bold, to be extremely courageous. The journey is about change management and transformation. How do we then sit within that space and help each other to move forward so that we can land in a better state? I think that's really the outcomes that we want from the Edmonton conference, but also as we move into the rest of the year, it's to keep the eye on the ball. There will be lots of noise around, but we have to ensure that our journey is to ensure that we're making movements in this future transformation.
1: Now, thank you for your thoughts in that area. It's a lot about, but it is a worldwide thing. Everybody's talking about AI and digital twin and how to embed it also in different kind of projects and infrastructure. So you don't know that, but last time I had a professor from who is from the Netherlands in the area of AI and working on different kind of projects, and he really likes to talk about more about failures, which is to be learned more from than the projects that were going good. And the first question I said to him was a little bit disruptive, I know, to say to a professor who is the one in the Netherlands on number one about AI, I don't believe in AI. We don't have AI. That was my first question. We don't have AI. We got good predictive models, which is great, but don't call that AI, because AI is something different. And of course, Canada wants to be in the area of the digital twins and innovation. So how do you see the way forward? And let's call it just AI for this moment, to be embedded in the different kind of projects that you have within Arcadis. Are you using AI already? And in which area of the projects do you have that?
0: Thank you for that question. I think there's two parts to that. I think in terms of Canada, we are embracing this journey on the AI journey. And as Marco said, we are in the early stages of utilizing an LLM and being in the context of predictive aspects. We are very still, in my opinion, there is a lot of dependencies that we still have on efficiency gains. That's where the focus is right now in terms of automation and enduring the journey of looking at it and taking a step back, and what we might have built 50 years ago, 40 years ago, 30 years ago is very different from the needs that are relevant these days. So I think every entity, from public sector to private sector, has really focused on the efficiency gains. They haven't really gone into how does this affect or change the work that we would do in a capital delivery versus an operational delivery. In that context, you're now having to take a step back in terms of digital first and embedded in capital or operational delivery, which is very different from just looking at tactical delivery, and then once it's done, you sort of move on, and then you leave the issues with someone who has to operate it. But I think if you look at it from a perspective, and this is Canada, but this is applicable worldwide, if you're looking at it from a expensive operational maintenance and management, you would go back to your planning and then really look at it from a digital, how can AI help support it? How can the various aspects of it really help us manage our investment, manage our workforce, and bring out some benefits early on, which will then help us in the latter parts of asset management.

0: investment, right? And I think that itself gives you credibility that you're actually on that digital journey. That's a Canadian, like from a Canadian perspective, I think everyone's in a different path and different phase of those journeys, but it is becoming front and center for conversation. But as Arcadis, we have been looking at both the efficiency gains, but also looking at automation and LLMs that we would be using internally for validation of processes, of applications, to ensure that there's proficiency in how we get our outcomes, how we can actually deliver better and bring the best to our clients faster. So agility as well as speed to the outcomes is a core focus for us. And as part of the solutioning that we provide as Arcadis, that is now being embedded for more of the predictive analysis, right? We collect a lot of data from our clients. Our clients have to be on the same journey. It's not just Arcadis wanting to be on the journey. We have to bring our clients along on the journey so that they can see the outcomes that they need to see. So almost anything to do with operational transportation in the operation space is about making decisions quickly to help the lives of the people that are using those assets. So as Arcadis, we want to be front and center and a leader in helping our clients transform. So that's the journey we're on. And I think everyone, as I said, is at a different crossroad. So we're helping them engage earlier, but also bringing that analytic and automation mindset to our clients so that they also see that this is going to be beneficial for them in the long run.
1: I understand, and I think that's also a good thing to have those different kind of projects, because Canada is now moving up to be more in the area of innovation and digital twin and AI. In my perspective, it has been a couple of years before that investment and that thought that you have to get, like the rest of the world, to get that innovation out and have the conversation about it. So that's good, and I like that. So what kind of projects do you have which you're really proud of, or you're working on at this moment, to give the audience who are listening a little bit of grasp of what kind of projects does Canada have in different kind of areas?
0: Thank you, Marco. The first project, I think, in the Canadian space that has been a long tenure with Arcadis is the bridge between Canada and the U.S. It's called the Gordie Howe International Bridge, named after a much-loved hockey player. And that bridge is built and ready for production shortly. And we are waiting to open that. And Arcadis has been involved in the design of the systems, both from the tolling, the intelligent transportation systems, the dissemination of information through the various border controls that we have, as well as providing the communication systems across both the ports of entries as well as the bridge. And as such, we are excited to have been with our team on the projects, and really looking forward to the opening of that. It is a major asset for both the Canadians as well as the Americans, and it is a very critical piece to the network, and as such, you know, proud to be part of this, and proud to have Arcadis being part of this journey. Given the fact that we've been on this exciting project, which is a very large investment that has been put in place between both governments, and creating a vital part of that connection for individuals crossing the border, to commercial traffic, to the fact that it makes it a viable route and an option for those crossing between Michigan and Ontario. That's a great piece of asset that is going to be there for the next generation, as I said earlier. And that is really important for us to understand. And it has a digital design as part of it, right? There is context in terms of when there was an evolution of using BIM and using all sorts of tools to bring the asset into the digital world. Everything was delivered in a digital package. And I would say it was one of the largest projects across North America, and with a bilateral agreement between the two countries. So very proud to be part of that. And I would say the second project within the Canadian space that we've been very instrumental in looking at different aspects is also looking at borders and how do we work as one extended network, and not a border does not separate two countries. Someone doesn't stop when I drive and go, oh, I'm now entering a different country, so I have to drive differently.
1: Yeah.
0: Maybe so in some countries, but especially in North America, it's a seamless network, and we have to keep it seamless for our constituents, but also the drivers on the road. So as such, we've been part of the new imagination of border crossings, and how does this work both on the maritime side as well as on the road network? How does the two countries come together? So we've done a lot of planning work and reimagining how this will look from an intelligent transportation perspective. So I wanted to connect those two, and Gordie Howe Bridge is also part of that, and it's a huge asset, but it's really looking at how do we handle seamless continuity between countries, but also how does that help us in terms of the next generation thinking?
1: Yep. Okay, thank you for your first final question. The nearby future, what do you think Canada needs for different kind of projects in the nearby future? What do you need to get it more involved, more in a scale-up beyond pilots, use cases, things like that? So what are the ingredients, in your opinion, to get it to the next phase that every city, because next year it's going to be Montreal, the ITS Canada yearly annual conference. What's the need at this moment? What's your suggestion?
0: That's a complex question. I can share my thoughts on how Canada is situated, especially within the different public and private sector. I think the biggest need that we ascertain from the discussions and the panels that are in Edmonton that we've been having is the aspects that we tend to program projects as a one-off, and we look for the gains from those projects, but it's really stitching it together and not be fragmented in our thinking. And how do we then convert that to the realization of what is needed for the objectives that we're setting out? So the vision has to be clear, clarity is absolutely needed, the objectives have to be clear, and the fact that we have to pool all of our funding for the greater good. And I think those were revelations that everyone probably has had, but it was being discussed internally in terms of what are our current challenges. The funding and the investment was the one that stood out for a lot of the entities attending the forum. And it's not because we are in lean times. It's really how do you ensure the investment is targeted for the right aspects for the future journey? And how do we then separate ourselves from making those decisions and priorities include a digital journey? And it's not just about tactical build and then not worry about the operational aspects of it. So I think that is going to be the forefront for a lot of entities moving forward. It's really how do we maintain our current assets? How do we ensure that life cycles can be extended? And how do we do that through a common standardized digital framework. And I think for Canada, it was also something that was shared that we need to have a standardized digital framework that'll help everyone. Not everyone has to be on the same journey, but at least they know what the guardrails are and the guidelines are to get them started or to get them moving, and understanding where the investments have to be and the prioritizations then come along with it. And the other aspect of the internal discussions also revealed the fact that there's a lot of education because of the silo methods in delivery approach. So changing our operating models internally has to be part of the conversations. And these can be challenging conversations to have internally, but we have to be bold and courageous enough to have those discussions, because it'll land us in the right space in the future. And I think that is really from my perspective and the learnings that we've had over the years.
1: Thank you for that food for thought at this moment. Last question. I understand that you already have like international platforms. There was yesterday morning a breakfast lunch. So to all the European listeners, why should they come to ITS Canada Montreal next year? You're a member of the board, so go ahead.
0: Thank you, Marco. This definitely will be a sales pitch for me right now. I think we are seeing that Canada is on a different platform altogether in terms of connections with various countries around the globe. And from a federal perspective and a provincial perspective in Canada and the private sector, we have been doing a lot of outreach with different countries around the world, and especially with Europe. We've had strong connections with Europe starting back in during the World Wars, but I think it's really reestablishing our presence in the world. And Canada has always been in the forefront because of our resources, both from a material resource, but also from a workforce itself. We have highly skilled labor that can come on, and we want to be also in the context of bringing thought leaders in the world together to ensure that we're doing we're taking on aspects that help with movement in the right direction, right? And Canada is small but mighty, and I think that itself tells you that we are going to be strong in terms of what our future positioning is, and the vision is clearer and clearer in terms of where we want to be in the world stage. And I think Mark Carney said it the best at Davos, and I think that's where we are heading in the context of what we want to be doing. Is we want to be a world leader when it comes to bringing our platforms to others, as well as learning from the Europeans in terms of what we can do to jointly get ahead in terms of the evolution of this digital journey. So for that reason, I would say that putting our heads together in Montreal would really be forceful in the context of creating connections that are well overdue and well past. So, you know, I thank Marco for being here and listening to the Canadians as well as the others who are here from different international countries who are sharing their perspectives. It's doing more of this that'll help us get further ahead quickly.
1: Thank you, Usha, for this interview. Enjoy the rest of the day.
0: Thank you so much, Marco.
2: Bestemming bereikt, of zijn we nog even onderweg? Dit is Smart Mobility met Marco Maréchal.
1: Well, it's an interesting day today, which is great at ITS Canada in Edmonton. Having an interview looking at big congestions. Oh no, it's driving a little bit at this moment because it's Edmonton is one of the cities who is, like many cities in the other parts of the world, car driven, and we are trying to solve that problem at ITS Canada. let's go to the next interview. You already heard Usha from Arcadis. So with us is joining Humayun Vahidi, one of also board of a member of the board of directors of the ITS Canada. So we are going to drill in: who are you? What do you want? Are you married? How do you like the conference so far? And I heard a couple of quotes which really inspired me. So maybe you heard some inspiring quotes in the last, well, one and a day and a half that we are doing ITS Canada at this moment, that you are thinking, hey, that inspired me. It was food for thought. So tell me a little bit about yourself.
3: Thanks, Marco. It's great to be here with you in sunny Alberta at ITS Canada 2026. Thanks for that introduction. Yeah, my name is Humayun. A lot of people call me H because they are scared of my name, but it's actually, you pronounced it really well. So I have a beautiful wife and a 12-year-old son. We live in Vancouver, and we also have a French bulldog, which is the best type of dog I think you can have, and ours is very special because his ears are floppy, so he does not look like a French bulldog, but he's hilarious. So that's my family. As far as ITS Canada goes, it's a very special organization to my heart. I've been involved with them since day one, back in the late 1990s, when I was a kid, or a little bit older than that. And it's a very unique organization in this sector, because it brings together not only academia and the private sector and the vending community, but the public sector has been highly engaged with ITS Canada from day zero. And I think for that reason, it's an organization that people within the ITS community have been involved in for a long time, and it's a very well attended conference. Because it helps us, it has helped us normalize a field that people who are not in it don't fully always understand it. What is intelligent transportation systems? Is it systems? Are you a civil engineer? Are you an electrical engineer? Are you a computer programmer? And it's all of the above. And ITS Canada has been a champion in helping those four groups: academia, public sector, private sector, and the manufacturers kind of speak the same language and help improve mobility in Canada, and also have relationships with other regions around the world and their ITS organizations for information sharing.
1: Well, that sounds great. So what kind of company do you work for? And maybe you can zap a little bit in what kind of products do you have at this moment in Canada. So the question is, what are you doing from day to day?
3: Excellent. Actually, I want to step back for a second and sure. Also share with you how I started in ITS. I love sharing this story. So the summer before I graduated, I got a job with the City of Toronto. And the job was to sit at the top of the CN Tower in the bar, which at the time was the highest structure in the world, and with binoculars and a very old cell phone of the time that came in a briefcase, monitor the Gardner Lakeshore Highway and record when incidents occur and how long it takes to clear them. And that was as part of a business case to put CCTV surveillance on the Gardner Lakeshore Highway and show the benefits of detecting incidents earlier. So I'm proud to say that I have been working in ITS since then, and it all started out of a bar on the top of the CN Tower. So circa many years later, present day, I work for a company called Mott MacDonald, which is a global engineering firm headquartered out of UK, about 21,000 staff worldwide. In North America, we operate as a region of about 2,500 people, and in Canada we have about 450 people right now in Toronto, Calgary, Edmonton, and in Vancouver. I'm responsible for our Western Canadian division, so I oversee all of the work that we do in Alberta and BC. Because by trade and by background, technically, I've been working in the ITS and in the digital field for a long time. I'm also involved in the initiatives that Mott MacDonald pursues in the digital and ITS and AI space. So some of the recent projects that we've been doing have included developing an enterprise-wide digital strategy and roadmap for TransLink, which is the transportation authority for Metro Vancouver. And, you know, this project showcases how ITS and digital have evolved. Traditional plans that were developed, strategic plans that were developed 10, 20 years ago were very centric on the modes of transportation and the technology that would overlay them. With the convergence of IT and ITS, the compute power from a laptop or a phone can actually power ITS applications. So there has been a convergence with kind of the IT and the business transformation departments of organizations. So this strategy that we developed went beyond just ITS, and it cut across the entire enterprise and how their digital initiatives, you know, tie together and what should there be on their roadmap. So that that was a very unique project and is a sign of the times in terms of how agencies need to plan, develop visions and strategies for digital, because it's not just tied to the car or the bus, it ties to the person, it ties to privacy, it's tied to legal, it's tied to cybersecurity. It touches on every part of the organization. On the shoulder of that, we've partnered with another firm and are developing an AI strategy for TransLink. That was one of the recommendations from the earlier work. And that looks into many of the topics we've been talking about in this conference, which is really what are those use cases where the transport industry can benefit most from AI. And then we're also involved in a number of more traditional ITS projects, such as signal priority for bus rapid transit, real-time information systems for bus rapid transit, and so forth. So a bit of a snapshot of where I work and what we're kind of doing.
1: Can you tell me a little bit about, thank you for those kind of projects, but because TransLink is quite a big organization also. And I don't know if you are allowed to talk about the AI that you are investigated in that. I'm quite curious what you are looking at for TransLink.
3: Sure. I think most agencies are, you know, trying to ask themselves the kind of questions that TransLink is, right? And the kind of threads that we're investigating revolves around a few things. One is, what are the use cases, right? And there's a long list of them, and they're evolving every day based on how AI is evolving. But underpinned on that, the things that I think really matter to organizations is, what governance do they need? How does their governance need to evolve in order to be able to adopt AI? How will AI touch on their legal and privacy side of things? And obviously, one thing that's really topical, and it ties to all of those things and the use cases, is how is it going to impact their workforce, right? How can they upskill? How should they upskill their employees to be able to not be out of a job, but be able to help the organization do more with AI, right? I think that's at the center of it, especially in the public sector. And, you know, you've heard the saying that, you know, AI is not going to take your job. People who use AI are going to take your job, right? So I think whether public or private organizations are trying to see how they can tap into that and not to, you know, reduce their headcount necessarily, but to be able to increase their output.
1: So yeah, I also get the same question as do you. Does it change for people and do they lose their jobs or not? But using digital twin AI also demands a different kind of quality and a different kind of talent for people. So that's another way of approaching. We had a discussion in the last couple of days about traffic management, the traffic management system, that instead of that you get all the feedback, video feedback from streets, now AI, digital twin can have a look at it and just tells you and gives you the images which are problematic at that moment, and at all the feeds of all the video looks, and then you have to adjust to that and you have to co-pilot it and have to have a look at it. It's a different kind of way of thinking and seeing and interpreting the information. So yes, I don't think that so we need to reset the skills and the qualities of people to have a different kind of look at it. So I'm not going to ask you to comment on this. So I'm a little bit 50-50 in that. I think some people will get adjusted to that. And I also think that some people will not adjust to that type of work. And are better in other types of work. But anyway, sorry, we'll go to a side path. And that's also for the nearby future. So let's use that bridge. When you look at different kind of projects you have and the nearby future, what are the needs and the wants in your perception to get things out of use cases, pilots, into the next phase, maybe also scale up? And maybe we also should educate different kind of politicians from different kind of cities to get them on board to really go into the next phase. So how is Canada standing for now in the nearby future?
3: Thank you. Yeah, you touched on a lot of things. Each of them can be its own rabbit hole. You know, I think the employment side, which you said you're not going to go down, and I just want to go back to that and say that I do agree with you being 50-50. I think it would be naive to say that there is not going to be a massive disruption in workforce. So I think, yeah, we're in agreement on that. In terms of the nearby future, I like how you frame that, and the word nearby is really key, because I think the next I foresee the next 3 to 5 or 7 years as being a transition period. And I think inside of that transition period, there's going to be a lot of chaos, there's going to be a lot of opportunity. And if we direct ourselves properly, I think as a society, we'll be better off in terms of things like mobility, safety, and access to transportation and equity and things like that. I think in terms of what happens to the workforce during the transition period, there will be opportunities to upskill and be part of that transition. So I think we have some really exciting times ahead. Now, what happens after that? I think that's where the uncertainty is, when a lot more things can be automated. What will happen? And I'm not going to pretend I can predict that, because I think that is an uncertain aspect of uncertainty in our future. But in the short term, I think a lot can be done. And to your question on what are some of those things that will enable us to get through this transitional period and take advantage of the technology in a positive way, I think governance is a key part of that. I think as a society, as a private sector and public sector, we're going to have to deal with problems and questions that we're not used to deal with. So I think our governance needs to be a bit more agile and be able to adapt with the pace of change. I think demystification and education is really important. That's a thread that a couple of sessions in the conference have touched on, and just demystifying AI, because I think these things tend to become buzzwords and not everybody understands it and not everybody appreciates it. And then when it gets to the political layer, that ambiguity causes stress, causes a perception of risk, and creates a lag in the decision making, right? So I think one of the key things that we all need to kind of focus on is creating that balance of having of benefiting from the systems we have in place for managing risk and ethics and accessibility, but also being agile. Because if the old way of operating isn't going to apply to the speed that AI is evolving, so having agility in evolving our governance and how we talk about things, I think, is going to be key in my view. And, you know, I guess when it comes to ITS, and you and I were talking about this earlier, ITS started as a kind of a spin-off of many different engineering domains, and has, you know, over the past 35 years been a field of its own. But I think technology is embedded in the fabric of everything that we do. So I think one of the things that is going to happen is that, you know, ITS in terms of the acronym that we all love is actually kind of going to cease to exist, because that technology will be embedded in every part of our transportation system, right?
1: Well, thank you for this food for thought. So next year is ITS Canada in Montreal, and what you are saying now is that maybe it's going to be the last year of ITS Canada, because everything is taken over and digitalized. Should be fun to have a lot of robots having the same discussion among each other about what's the next phase instead of humans. When you look at next year for ITS Montreal, and just imagine that I will interview you at that point 1 year from now. Couple of things. So this is a sales pitch you have to think about. Why should international companies, governments come to ITS Canada next year in Montreal? And what has changed, or are the new subjects, do you think, because you're also a board member, for the ITS Canada in Montreal next year? And why should I come? So you have a couple of seconds, 1, 2, 3, to think about that sales pitch.
3: Thank you. Well, first of all, I want to go on record and say that it will not be the last conference. That would be a good way to answer the why should we come question. But no, it will not be the last conference. I think the ITS is more than ITS Canada is more than just the technology, but it's this community coming together. And I think the community that ITS Canada is comprised of, which, you know, I think serves how we move around our cities, is will always benefit from getting together and talking. Because no matter how automated things are, we're still going to move around, and we want to do that safely and efficiently, and it'll be good to talk about it. A year from now, it would be nice to go to the conference and feel that across the membership that there has been at least strides towards demystifying AI and having more of a common understanding of what it is and what it can do and how it's fitting into our life, right? I think that would be a nice outcome to have over the next year. And in terms of international participation, I mean, I, as a board member, that's something I'm really interested in. I think, like any collaboration or community, you're always stronger together. And if ITS Canada and ITS UK and ITS Europe and ITS America can collaborate more, we can all learn more from each other. And that's where the magic is.
1: Thank you, Mr. H. Final thoughts for the audience? What are your thoughts at this moment? We still got 1 day and a half to go. What are you looking for in the next couple of days? Your final thoughts.
3: Thank you. Well, tomorrow the conference has its award ceremony. And I was reflecting on that before coming, as we're a sponsor of that event. And you know, in our field and probably in many fields, we are all so busy doing our day jobs that we spend less and less time just pausing and celebrating, right? And just looking back and saying that was a good thing we did. We had some impact, right? That has helped a particular part of our community. So I think celebrating success is something we should always do and not take it for granted. So I'm looking forward to that. And also, you know, at Mott MacDonald, we have a really good culture of working with our early career professionals, mentoring them, supporting their growth. And I think as we go down this transitional period we talked about, helping our young professionals in the mobility and technology field prepare themselves to help us navigate that will be key. So I think, you know, making sure that we don't lose sight of that as part of this organization and the things we do. I know we have an award typically for young professionals. So I'm looking forward to that as well. And yeah, I guess my final thought is that you're a great interviewer. It's great to have met you at last year's conference. And that, you know, underpins why international attendance and participation is good, because I think ITS Canada has a slightly stronger connection to Europe, and that's thanks to you.
1: Thank you very much for the interview, and thank you very much for the compliment. Enjoy the rest of the week. Stay tuned.
2: Bestemming bereikt? Of zijn we nog even onderweg? Dit is Smart Mobility met Marco Maréchal.
1: Going to the next phase of ITS Canada. A big part of the conference is international guests, and they invite them to share their opinions, their information, their knowledge, which is great. It wasn't, I think, last year, but maybe I'm lying at this moment. I'm not sure. But I don't think it's that well positioned as this year. So having a colleague from Europe, which is also great, on the international panel to share her thoughts. She lived in the Netherlands for quite some time, so she can speak Dutch, but because of this podcast and it's in English, so we try it in English anyway. So the main question is, who are you? What are you doing at this moment? Where do you live? And I like that answer. I already know the answer. What kind of products are you working for? So let's start your introduction.
4: Goedendag, everyone. Tamara Djukic. I live in Barcelona. So that's why my Dutch language is not maybe at the perfect sharpness as the Spanish one. And I work as a CEO and co-founder of the ML Squared, which means like a machine learning for mobility and livability. And here in ITS Canada, we discuss these days a lot about the AI deployment and scalability and how it's going to change our operations in the transport system. And as you can see, the machine learning and goal-oriented intelligence is still dominant in our deployment fields, but still we are thinking how to integrate the human intelligence in more reasonable way. And then, of course, I would really like to thank you for inviting me. We are one of the internationals here to share with our guests with ITS Canada community, actually, what are our practices, what are our lessons learned, and what we can learn from each other. These days, I really got a lot of good insights from community here in Canada, what they are working on, what are the objectives. And I can say that we are kind of sharing quite a lot of same challenges, and we can see a lot of opportunities for the collaboration together.
1: So this is your first time, I think, in ITS Canada, right? So why Canada? Why not Mexico, Venezuela? Hawaii is also nice, but I don't think they have ITS Hawaii, by the way. But anyway, so why Canada?
4: Why Canada? Interesting one. Actually, I have received invitation by the ITS Canada, and this is why. But there was one report from the International Transport Forum on the AI for the public authorities. And I was the one of the co-authors and people who were interviewed for this report. And this was a report available here in Canada. And they had a read of that one. And some of the partners here, colleagues, they recognized me from collaboration in the past with Ertico ITS Europe and within the AIMSAN. So, and they asked me like, hey, we would like to hear your opinion about this one. So they invited me back in December to give them the 1 hour Zoom meeting online to present to the community here in Canada, professional one, what we do with the AI and what are the recommendations at the European level, but also what are the practices and the best practices that we have currently in the market. And that we followed up as an inspiration to come to this Congress and to bring the AI workshop here for the community during the 3 days for 1 hour to work with them to develop the different use cases, to prioritize where we should invest in an AI or to remove some or identify what are the barriers, but also to understand those barriers, not just to speak about barriers, but why we are having them, and also to how to measure them. And this is the growing part, and we participated here several sessions and also to collaborate in an international mobility forum on the first day. So it was quite the exchanging event.
1: And did you learn anything from the Canadians to flip it to the other side? Would you say that's interesting, and I can help them?
4: What I learned, actually, what I like, that they are having very strong and stable planning in terms of the long term. The vision in terms of the budget, for example. I was really surprised to see how the budget plan from 2025, 2026 spans until the 2035. Yeah, so this is very something that secures and gives the trust in the community to and direction, strategic direction, in which direction they would like to go. And I didn't know actually how challenging the freight operations are here. I really learned a lot about the challenge of infrastructure, of different weather conditions, of the synchronizing all the operations, also how to move the heavy weight across the country as well. So there are a lot of activities here that are required. Also operating on those how to improve the transit as well. Also how to deal with the challenges that are coming from the west geography. So there are a lot of long distance trips, and also how to bridge the gaps in that one. So some transport challenges that we don't have in Europe. However, I recognize that the community here, it's very well connected, very open for the collaboration. And I think they share the same ambition in terms of values. It's a safety, it is efficiency of the system, and also it's human-centric. So this is something common that we are dealing with as well in Europe.
1: Yes, I recognize that's widely spread in that area. So what are you kind of, because it is your own company, what kind of policies are you working on this moment in Europe or elsewhere?
4: Yes. So we are just the young one, we haven't started, but mainly we work and collaborate with the simulation and digital twin tools. And they really work in a way to optimize some processes within the digital twins, maybe to create some more exploratory scenarios for the future scenarios that we will have, for example, with the robot taxis, with integration of the new services. mobility one, micromobility, for example. But also we work with to recognize some combination of the different data sources from different mobility operators and to collaborate with mobility operator and with the city in a way to sit together and to understand better the data, what data tells us. And we work and focus a lot to understanding the user segments. We want to identify what are really behaviors of the users, how we understand them better in order really to deliver what we promise, tailored services for the users. Because normally we work with more broader categories of the users. We don't recognize and capture the whole community. So in order to make more services inclusive, we need to understand better their needs and their behavior habits in order to tailor the services for them. And we identify a lot of new opportunity areas that are not foreseen. So many mobility modes, they don't need to jeopardize each other. They don't need to compete, but actually they can work in very complementary way. And this is what our ambition.
3: Yes.
1: You told me before in this conversation, you're also doing a project in Denmark.
4: Yes. So now currently we are having the project in Denmark where we are looking to expand the research on the user needs within the capital region of the Denmark. And we are going to extend it now of the Copenhagen. And we are going to extend it in the surrounding municipalities as well, because it's very important that peri-urban areas are captured very well and even the more like regional level, because the spread and the length of the trips are quite a different one, and the behavior, sometimes connectivity as accessibility is missing a link there. So we want to see how the behavior on those peri-urban areas are complementing the story and the insights from the central area of the Copenhagen. And we are looking forward to this one in order to tailor, and then the city will use these insights to better optimize the transport, public transport services. I start from here, from I already becoming Canadian.
1: Yes, because that is the end goal, to optimize the transport. Which is important, good, efficient transport in that area. So also being an expert in the area of AI and looking at this country, Canada, what do you think are the next step? Or what would you, no, let me rephrase that. What would you be advising government on a nationwide level for Canada, but also maybe on a state or a city level, to go to the next steps as a country? So the near future, not between 3 or 4 or 5 years.
4: It's a very good actually question. And I can link this one to experience I carried out by working with the ERTICO ITS Europe, and what has been done at the ITS Europe and here to the ITS Canada, and to link a little bit to that work. So with what I learned a lot and through experience of working in ERTICO was the way how the proper funding and especially the Horizon Europe program, for example, that we have, or we are making now the plan for the Framework 10, how these connect very well and remove some risks in terms of deployment and the testing of innovations. And we are going to even having a plans now to go in a more like in cross-border large-scale deployments and invest more in that part, because I think we are finally getting outside of that testing phase. And we are moving to shifting to the deployment and expansion. And this is important to have a right planning of the budget, right? And this normally planning of the budget doesn't have to come only from one source. It can come from a national level, or here would be like a Ministry of Transport in Canada. But of course, it has to be supplemented by the local authorities as well. And I would say here that they should dare to try and to test. And when you test, one of the lessons I can say that I'm sharing, don't do it only with the sandbox. I think when we put the sandbox there, we stay in the box. And we need to think outside of the box. And every project, what they deliver, and I think we were good in Europe in that part, is that every project had criteria, not only the KPI as a success. Did we ensure the safety? Did we ensure the efficiency? But what I like, it was like, do we have a new standard from this project? Do we need a new regulation from this project? I think we were very strong in securing standard regulation and interoperability of the system, because these are the key elements to scale. I see here, they work more and compared to us, is the governance, but at operational level. Here they start with the governance from operational level, from the bottom up approach rather than to top down. And in Europe, I think we spend a lot of time on the top-down approach. And I think that we could try to balance these two and to really secure the success. And I think this future escalation and the deployment will require us to start discussing seriously about the governance, operational governance and business models that really secure commercial value of every service. One of the aspects also from Ertico, I learned that and Ertico was a great platform from almost 120 partners to sit together. There was a seat for everybody at the table and to have a dialogue. And here I was asked, oh, but how you secure that dialogue? It's very hard to get people on board. And I said, like, even competitors can sit together. The problem is that we all have a common issue or the challenge, right? Whether, and we start discussing from there. So how we can remove one of the barriers. It doesn't have to be like in 10 of them, but we start discussing that one. And regulation, the standards, interoperability, they are the common challenge for all of us. And this is where people got connected, discussed, etc. And I hope that here environment, this will also bring the success in Canada as well.
1: Yeah, I agree. Tapping into one thing. Yesterday, you were in the debate, and a little bit was about standardization also and the different kind of standardization Canada has. And I saw in the public in the room that they go like, oh no, not more standardization. And you said standardization. But I think that in Europe, that's one of the great things, that we had so much standardization that it was easier to do the projects because you know the drill and you know what to do, because it's a stand, you can agree or disagree or whatever. It took years to do a couple of things also for automatic vehicles. But I saw a little bit of reluctancy in the room, and I thought, well, but you need that. What are your thoughts about that?
4: It's interesting one, because there was an, it was a combination of the audience, that we had it. And there was a public part and also the industry part. And I was a bit surprised to see that industry was even like, and more like, okay, standards. Oh, why? We already have technology there. Like, and it's working, right? So just deploy it. And, on the other hand, the public part was saying like, no, we need interoperable, regulated, standardized processes, because they all recognize that it's very hard to scale. And the issue with the scaling always comes from lacking the problem in integrating of the systems, of the technology that you had in the past or the new one that is coming in. So the standards, at least also in my lesson from the Europe, it's something that gives the trust. It's something that gives some certainty into the investment, because we cannot keep investing in technology, updating every time and changing it, because simply there is no regulation or the standard that help us to support and scale it. And it has to work across many states and across many markets as well. And we cannot ignore that one. So scalability requires very well coordinated regulation and very well coordinating the standard for that one. Is it fun? No, it's very long time as well. I know, and I'm aware of that, to standardize some processes takes 3 to 5 years. And there is an also the fast track now for the standardization, that is for the urgent technologies. You can do it in 2 years, in a shorter time. And we, Ertico was very present much in many standardization communities and that were helping in and to support every an advocate for the standardization of the outcomes, not only from the projects that are at the national level and across the ITS nationals, for example, but also across the Horizon Europe projects. And I think it's important that end research and deployment projects, they are all contributing to the standards. I know that is like something that is not willing to do, but I'm quite happy here. Actually, I saw the public sector is, they recognize it. They need it and they will do it.
1: That's a good starting point. I saw that also. A little bit of nodding. So far, so good. So final thoughts for Canada for the next, well, it's Montreal next year. And that may be a little bit too close, but what is your closure statement?
4: My closer statement for the next year in Montreal, what would be good that we are having, I see some results of the projects they are starting here. I see that a lot of, for example, here in Alberta, they're doing the new driving licenses for the commercial drivers, for the safety. It's a very big challenge here. So I see this is completely aligned with what European Commission now is working on. So I would like to see the results of that one and how the new way of training the drivers is bringing and contributing to the safety aspects. I have seen as well some interesting projects on the transit as well and how the transit is updated and integrated better in their system. And I saw as well the investments in the new AI solutions, and I especially used in the asset management on the work zones as well on the road for the identification of the incidents as well management and the traffic control optimization. What encouraged me actually, I see that they are not that reluctant to use the reasoning AI, which currently AI Data Act in Europe that has it in the transport sector and the traffic management sector, does see this one as a huge risk and the safety concerns are issued about that one. So we are trying the traffic management 2.0 to bring the advice how we can do evaluation of the AI risk based on the use case, not

0: different because most of the people are flying in from all over the world, but also from different kind of cities in Canada, which is great. So Brian Moffat, well, he lives in Edmonton, so he's going to talk a little bit about himself, who he is, where he lives, in which neighborhood. We had an interesting discussion about that one. And what brings you to ITS Canada, and maybe some projects that you have at this moment working here. But when I visited Edmonton, I see a lot of cars, not many people on the streets. They have steps, so that's a good thing. But it's widely spread, like some Australian cities also. It did remind me a little bit about Perth. It's a big city, but it's widely spread. So, Brian, who are you and how is living in Edmonton?
1: Great. Thank you, Marco. Appreciate it. So my name is Brian Mofford. I'm the Senior Vice President of Infrastructure Solutions for a company called Fleetworthy. We have offices across Canada and the United States. We were actually previously known as DriveWise, and DriveWise has been headquartered here in Edmonton since 2003. We merged with Best Pass out of Albany, New York, and Fleetworthy out of Madison, Wisconsin, back in 2024. We've rebranded now as Fleetworthy. But the mission remains the same. At DriveWise previously, we had built the largest connected vehicle truck network in North America. So we did that by creating a software application that goes inside commercial vehicles on electronic logging devices and telematics devices. I've been with the company. It's been 15 plus years now, as I said, headquartered here in Edmonton. You mentioned the cars on the road and less the people you see on the sidewalks. And really, Edmonton, we are the northernmost metropolis in the world. So our climate here is tough. We have to deal with weather that sometimes feels like it's out to kill you. we legitimately just had snow about 10 days ago. So, once we hit spring, the weather's still unpredictable, and it hasn't been unusual for us to have the occasional snowstorm in as late as June in the year. So walking and cycling around the city is not the most convenient way to get around. And I think because of that, we've seen a lot of urban sprawl in the city of Edmonton. Of course, being in Alberta, we have lots of space, and the city has been able to grow in all directions. Although we're only a metropolitan area of about 1.3, 1.4 million people, land-wise, we're one of the biggest cities in North America. And so vehicles are the primary way to get around. And I don't know if you've noticed, but for every one four-wheel passenger car, you'll see at least a light-duty truck to match it. The roads get tough. The potholes, cracks, given the climate, of course, are popping up all the time. But even in the winter, our snow is dry. So when we get snow on the ground, it's difficult to remove it all the time. And so what we do is we pack it down. And of course, packed snow, when it melts and freezes, you get these really big bumps in them. So suspension on your vehicles, really important as well. I've been happy to call the Edmonton area home since university. I came here to Edmonton specifically to go to the University of Alberta. Great university, really well known for attracting people from all over the province and the country, really, and international. It's a large university, 35,000 students. My intention, of course, at the time, you never really know where life is going to take you. But I had a great experience at the U of A, and of course started my professional career here in Edmonton, coming right out. So I've been here now. Now I'm in one of the suburbs, a particular suburb called St. Albert. It is literally across the street from Edmonton. You go over one of the highways and all of a sudden you're in St. Albert. St. Albert's been, it's a really popular, bedroom community,

0: Up to about 75,000 people now. But it's a great place to raise a family. I'm married. My wife's a school teacher, and two wonderful children, son 13, and my daughter's 10. And they keep us busy. And everything we need for them is in St. Albert. Now there is an area where walking and cycling is very popular. Lots of green spaces, lots of well-groomed, well-developed bike paths and walking paths in the area. So my daughter can walk or bike to school. My son can bike to school. Sometimes he'll take the bus. Again, when it's cold, you don't want to bike in that weather. So thankfully, the last week or so, we've got the bikes out. We've dusted them off, tuned them up, and they've been hitting the trails. So Fleetworthy, our primary customers, well, we have two primary customers. One is government agencies, and the other are the commercial vehicle fleets and owners themselves. And so here in Edmonton, there's four different products that we support, three of which have a focus more on the government side, which my team oversees the development, the installation, and then the ongoing maintenance of what we call commercial vehicle compliance solutions. So in North America, particularly in Canada, the United States, way stations are along all of our main thoroughfares. Their main purpose is to make sure vehicles are compliant with local and federal laws. Are the trucks safe to be on the roads? So when a vehicle is coming into a way station, the inspectors inside these scale houses have to make a decision, and a quick one, as to whether or not they need to spend more time on this truck. Of course, when you only have six or eight folks working in a way station and 1,000 trucks going through there in an hour, you need to make a decision on who needs more time and attention. So you want the good carriers, the good trucks. You want to try and get them, expedite them through as quickly as possible, so you can really focus on the ones that need the attention. So we have a number of solutions that we provide them that help them make these decisions using technology. So different types of sensors, cameras, in-road sensors, way in motion sensors, that can collect all this information off a vehicle as it's coming into the way station, so that by the time that vehicle has stopped in front of the inspection officer, he's got a complete picture of sort of the safety fitness of that particular truck, the history of that fleet, and give them enough information and analytics for them to say, okay, you know, we can wave this truck through, or something seems to be a little bit off. Let's pull them around behind the back and take a closer look. That's really where we started here with the Edmonton office. That was our main product out of the gate. We now have that particular technology in over 40 U.S. states and 6 Canadian provinces, and continue to grow. We have a software platform called Smart Roadside that integrates all those sensors together, and Smart Roadside is the most widely deployed commercial vehicle enforcement management platform in North America. From there, we took the concept of screening of vehicles inside a way station and asked ourselves, well, what we do inside a scale house, could we replicate that on the main line before a truck even got to the way station? And if we were able to say that a vehicle on the main line was compliant, maybe they don't even have to come into the way station. And so we started to develop that concept about 15 years ago and launched it back in 2012. It's known as DriveWise Way Station Bypass. Built on the similar technology that we use inside the scale houses, but with that software application I talked about that we could deploy inside a telematics device within a truck. When we first launched, we launched in the U.S. We were in 12 states at the time, and that program has grown now as well. Now we're in 45 states and 4 Canadian provinces with the DriveWise Bypass program.
1: That's impressive. It's impressive also that you got different kind of ideas and concepts and put them to market. And on the wide scale also. So that's hard to do, and also takes time. So any thoughts of the next projects for the nearby future?
2: Yeah, you know, the platform that we've developed and our relationships with these different government agencies has really spurred some sharing of information and concepts and ideas, working with our agency partners and understanding what some of the challenges they're facing has been really key to innovation on our side. As an example, you know, once we started to deploy the Waystation Bypass program and we have software running on side a screen within the truck and we know the location of a truck, some of our agency partners had said to us, came to us and said, look, we have certain areas where we have posted road signage, warning of potential dangers, yet we continue to have issues with commercial vehicles. As an example, one of our agency partners in the U.S. came to us and said, look, we've got posted rollover signage around a particular bend in the road, and yet at least once a week, we're still getting trucks flipping over. Could you mirror what we're telling them roadside with a similar message inside a truck? And do we think that would have an impact on changing driver behavior? So we did a quick little pilot with them and five other agencies where we collected some data off of commercial vehicles driving through these rollover locations. And then after a couple of months of collecting data, we started to put a notification on some of those vehicles, alerting the driver that, hey, you're coming up to a high rollover location, basically mirroring what the roadside signage is telling them. And we noticed immediately that for the vehicles that were getting an in-cab notification, we saw a 19% reduction in over-speeding events from those trucks. So it was really neat validation of two things. One, collaborating with our customers and coming up with concepts and ideas on how to solve problems. And two, the real impact of getting a notification inside the cab of a truck to a driver in real time in a location that is meaningful. You know, quite often we have applications that give us notifications or alerts and whatnot, and 90% of the time they're irrelevant, they're not necessary, they're not there's not something I need at the time. So having that ability to pinpoint where the vehicle is and what's happening on the transportation network in that particular area and giving them an alert in real time, I think has been really impactful. So we're continuing to work with our agency partners on specific challenges they're having on their transportation networks. What is happening? What's happening in real time? What do drivers of these 80,000 pound trucks need to be aware of as they're approaching those particular areas?
1: Yeah, so that's one of the greatest things is that if clients are going to say, can we do this or this, this within the system, then you can collaborate and get to the innovation to the next step. So that's great. Any thoughts of the nearby future for Canada or for Edmonton as a final thought?
2: Yeah, you know, here in Canada, the provinces have a lot of jurisdictional responsibility. And we've found in the commercial vehicle space in particular is the way one province does something may not be the way another province does it. There really isn't much at the federal level that mandates that commercial vehicles need to be compliant in any particular way. So we've noticed some real disparities when you go from province to province. I think the real opportunity for us in Canada, particularly for a company like ours, with a reach into the number of trucks that we have, is being able to be that platform that maybe could translate what compliancy means from one province to the next as a commercial vehicle is driving across the country. We've had some really good feedback from some of our provincial partners on that. Of course, there's always concerns about data sharing and exposing publicly, you know, PII, private information and whatnot. So I think we have some work to do in alleviating those fears and figuring out a solution around that. But I'm pretty excited about what the future might hold. Of course, like Edmonton is sort of a microcosm of Canada. We're this big spread out jurisdiction that introduces a lot of challenges when you're talking about building out infrastructure for really what is a small population. At the end of the day, we're only talking, you know, 40 plus million people in Canada, in the second largest country in the world.
1: Yes, you're the second. We are with, I think, about 19 million with a post stamp. I think we are maybe as big as Edmonton. No, that's not true. But as a country, yes. Thank you for sharing your thoughts, Brian. And great to hear your innovation and innovation ideas and also get them out on the streets.
2: Well, my pleasure. Great to have you here. Glad you could make the trip to visit us here in Edmonton. And I hope next year, when ITS Canada is in Montreal, you'll make the trip back out. Now, Montreal is very different than Edmonton. As you may know, it's in Quebec, predominantly French-speaking province. But I will say, one of my favorite things about Montreal is it's got that European feel here in North America. So I think... with the exception of maybe the language, I think you will see lots of similarities in the city of Montreal and probably won't feel like you're too far from home.
1: Thank you for the suggestion, and let's step into that. Thank you.
3: Bestemming bereikt? Of zijn we nog even onderweg? Dit is Smart Mobility met Marco Maréchal.
4: Dit is New Business Radio.